0: Charles Stanley identifies that something extra as the Spirit of God, who enables believers to do all things well. Here's part one of Spirit-anointed preaching. Let's listen in to Dr. Stanley's message.
1: Now, if God has called you to preach the gospel, He has called you to preach the gospel under the anointing of the Holy Spirit. If He's called you to preach the gospel, you must make a priority in your life the preaching of the gospel. You see, one of the things that Satan has done to so many of God's good, wonderful preachers is to divide their minds and to get them off to doing so many other things that many, many of God's preachers, if they're deadly honest with themselves, will have to admit to this error. It is a satanic deception. More than likely, most of God's preachers spend most of their time doing other things than the one thing God primarily called them to do, and that's to preach the gospel. If you look at an average weekly schedule by which you live, more than likely many of you would have to admit you spend the least amount of time at the one thing God has called you to do to reach the greatest number of people. Because you see, sometimes people holler louder than God. And they pull you in this direction, they pull you in that direction, they pull you this way. You must go visit this dear sister, and you must go to the hospital, and you must go to this meeting, and you must have time for this and have time for that. Until finally, because God doesn't shout audibly, He gets the least amount of time in our preparation for prayer and the least amount of time to speak to us about what He wants us to hear for ourselves and then to proclaim to other people. It is a tragedy. It is a satanic deception. The only thing I know more important than preaching the gospel is praying to God. Everything else should be subservient to that. Preaching should only be second. What else? If God's called you to be a pastor, He's called you to shepherd a flock. And the point and the time when you can do the most good in that fellowship, instructing them in the Word of God as pastor teachers, is the time you open the Word of God and lay out to them the principles by which God can live through them and exhibit His power and His love and extend His life through them. So all of us have the temptation in that area. But when I think about Spirit-anointed preaching, I think about it in this light. If you recall in 1 Corinthians chapter 15, look there for just a moment. 1 Corinthians chapter 15, and you recall what Paul said. He said, "Now I make known to you, brethren, the gospel which I preached to you, which also you received, in which also you stand." And the word there means to proclaim the good news of Jesus Christ, but it means more than that. It means to proclaim the good news of Jesus Christ with authority and with power. Spirit-anointed preaching is preaching that has the touch of God upon it. And when I think about how oftentimes men stand behind pulpits and just talk, and they talk about many things other than God, can you tell me a greater subject than God? A more profound subject than God? A greater needful subject than God Himself? And you see, Spirit-anointed preaching knows, listen, Spirit-anointed preaching compromises no truth, avoids no subject, and fears no reaction. And when men stand in the pulpits and look at deacons or elders and think, well, shall I say this or should I say that? I want to tell you, the anointing leaves you the moment you begin to compromise what you know is the gospel truth. God never called you to please anybody but Him. To do so, my friend, is to step down from what God has called you to do. Jesus said, "I am anointed to preach the gospel, the good news of the Lord Jesus Christ." Now, let's face it. God's not going to anoint but one kind of man. That's a man whose life is clean. I didn't say perfect, but it's got to be clean. He's not going to anoint preaching from a man who is rebellious, who is proud, who is egotistical, who is sensual, who is dishonest, who's lost his integrity, and who's full of the world. He's not going to do it. Neither will you hear spirit-anointed preaching come from the lips of a man who doubts the integrity of the Word of God. God is never going to anoint doubt and unbelief, and especially a man who stands before others and begins to talk about all the things in the Bible that possibly are not true. Friend, the moment you begin to doubt the Word, there is no unction in your life. There's not going to be an anointing. And listen, you can dress up in all kind of robes and you can get into all kind of ritual, but there is no substitute for the anointing of the Spirit of God in your life. No substitute whatsoever. And so you and I have to be sure that our life is clean in the eyes of God. That's why I believe far more important and the best preparation for preaching the gospel is laying before Almighty God, asking Him to do something to us before He ever does anything through us. And you see, we can make an awful mistake of being so concerned about what we're going to preach to someone else, we don't let the message sink deeply into our own hearts and do its own work of conviction. Now, I want to talk about this matter of Spirit-anointed preaching and from three perspectives. And the first one is this, and that is our commitment to it. And if you'll turn to 1 Corinthians chapter 2 for a moment, and you'll recall what Paul said as he begins this chapter. He says, "When I came to you, brethren, I didn't come with superiority of speech or of wisdom, proclaiming to you the testimony of God, for I determined to know nothing among you except Jesus Christ and Him crucified. And I was with you in weakness and in fear and in much trembling. And my message and my preaching were not in persuasive words of wisdom, but in demonstration of the Spirit and of power. That is, that your faith should not rest on the wisdom of men, but on the power of God." Our commitment to Spirit-anointed preaching involves, first of all, our delivery. Listen to what he says. He says, "When I came to you, brethren, I didn't come with superiority of speech or of wisdom proclaiming to you the testimony of God." Involves the delivery of the message, the proclamation of the message. You say, "Well, what do you mean the delivery of the message?" When you and I look at that verse of Scripture, he says, "I didn't come to impress. I didn't come with eloquence of speech." And you know, if you could ask most preachers, "Well, what ability would you like?" And many of them would say, "Well, I would like eloquence." Listen to what Paul says. He says in this passage that Spirit-anointed preaching does not depend upon its eloquence to proclaim the gospel. It does not depend upon its intellect to explain the gospel, and it doesn't depend upon its human energy to deliver the message of the gospel. You see, the one thing God does not want us doing is depending upon ourselves for anything. The Spirit of God working in the heart of the preacher of the gospel, He wants to do all the work. We are to be men who are crucified in Christ Jesus, recognizing that He's the source of our life, recognizing that as those New Testament apostles had nothing within themselves upon which they can depend, the truth is, neither do we. When we depend upon our education, when we depend upon our eloquence, when we depend upon our experience, the only thing we're doing is undercutting God's work in our life. He wants us to stand in our pulpits as helpless men, but hopeful in the Holy Spirit, depending upon the power of the Holy Spirit to take the precious Word of God and penetrate the most hard heart until that person comes to a saving knowledge of Jesus Christ. Spirit-anointed preaching is preaching that is dependent upon the Holy Spirit. Now, let me give you an indication of how you can know when you're depending upon yourself. Somebody asks you to preach somewhere, and the first thing comes into your mind, you've got a sermon you've preached before, you do a super job at that, you tuck that in your Bible, you give it little thought until you arrive on the scene. And my friend, you may impress a lot of people, but I'm going to tell you somebody you haven't impressed. Because you see, an old warmed over biscuit may be all right every once in a while, but not very often. God wants the fire of the Spirit of God burning in the heart of His servant. And listen, friend, when you are hopeless and helplessly standing before a congregation and you don't have anything to say but what God says, that's the moment when God has the best control of you and me. Now, I'm not saying you shouldn't study. Surely we should study, but I want to tell you, if you depend upon your study, you're going to be a failure. Now, let's be honest. Have anything to say but what God says, that's the moment when God has the best control of you and me. Now, I'm not saying you shouldn't study. Surely we should study, but I want to tell you, if you depend

because it didn't come out the way you planned it. You see, you had every point, the alliteration, you had everything down just right. The only thing you didn't have is the Holy Spirit. Listen, all the homiletics in the world, and I believe in homiletics, don't ever let that get in front of the Holy Spirit. Don't let that be the thing you depend upon, because you see, those Old Testament saints who preached the gospel and those New Testament apostles, they never even heard of the word of homiletics. 3,000 people, listen, 3,000 people were saved, and old Peter didn't even know what a sermon was. Nobody ever told him how to get up a sermon. The Spirit of God just poured the truth through him, and God began to work in his life. So first of all, it involves our delivery. Secondly, it involves our message. Now listen to what Paul says. For I determined, verse 2, I determined to know nothing among you except Jesus Christ and him crucified. Listen, believe it or not, I've heard evangelists preach sermons who never mention the cross. In fact, I've even heard sermons and nobody even mentioned Jesus. They called it a sermon. I wouldn't have called it that. I would have called it a speech, not a sermon. Now, I want you to think for just a moment, because you see, this is not one of Satan's snares. He can blind us to the truth. The truth is, every time you and I present the gospel of Jesus Christ, somewhere in that sermon, you have a responsibility, I believe, before God to tell the people who are listening how to receive Jesus Christ for the forgiveness of their sin and understand what it means to be born again and how to have their name written in the Lamb's Book of Life. If that is not your objective, and if you preach week after week after week and you say, well, I'm a teacher, let me ask you a question. What is the motivation of your teaching? Nowhere in the Bible does it say that I'm just to give out information. I'm just to instruct. I'm to instruct with a purpose in mind. And you see, the truth is that there are many, many people sitting in your congregation who are hell bound. They're not saved. They never even prayed to be saved. They never even asked the Lord Jesus Christ to come into their life. They never received Christ as their Savior. They never repented of their sins. They never believed. They never placed their trust in Christ for salvation. And there they sit in the pews year after year after year, just as lost as they can be. Now, I know that all of us come from different denominations, and I don't think God's hung up on denominations. In fact, I don't even think He created them. And you see, we are all divided over all kinds of silly things. But there's one thing we ought to be able to agree on. That the centrality of the gospel, the center of every message, the foundation of every sermon is the cross of Jesus Christ. If you can't agree on that, brother, you ought to get out of the ministry, because you don't have a gospel to preach. No gospel. And Paul said, listen, he said, I determined to know nothing among you except Jesus Christ and Him crucified. When I hear people talking about that stinking old blood, you narrow-minded folks who talk about the blood of Jesus, I want to remind them that, listen, it was good enough for Paul. It wasn't just good enough for Paul. It was essential in the eyes of Almighty Sovereign God, who is my judge. And Paul said, when I came to you, Corinthians, to preach the gospel, he said, I didn't have but one subject. And that subject was the crucifixion, the resurrection of Jesus Christ, because upon those two doctrinal truths, all of our hope rests. And I want to ask you, does your sermon week after week mention the cross? Does it mention Jesus Christ? Are you explaining the necessity of the all-sufficient, sacrificial, atoning death of Jesus Christ as the only hope of mankind? I don't care whether you're preaching a funeral or whatever you're doing. Listen, that's the greatest time in the world to preach the gospel, brother. They're right there before you. Some folks are listening at the funeral who haven't listened in 30 years, but they're listening. Is the gospel of Jesus Christ, according to your preaching, is the heart of it, the crucifixion of Jesus Christ for the forgiveness of sin? The third thing I want you to notice here is that it involves not only the message, but it involves something else. It involves the hearers. Listen to what he says in verse 3, 4, and 5. He says, I was with you in weakness and in fear and in much trembling. He says, I wasn't depending upon my eloquence. I wasn't depending upon the way I was delivering the message or my intellect.

0: He says, I was with you in weakness and in fear and much trembling. Now, the time most of us have fear, weakness, and trembling is on Saturday night about 11:30 when we don't have anything. Amen? That's when you get real weak, full of fear, and a whole lot of trembling. Listen to what Paul says. Verse 4. And my message and my preaching were not in persuasive words of wisdom, but he says, in demonstration of the Spirit and of power, that your faith should not rest on the wisdom of men, but on the power of God. Listen, Spirit-anointed preaching will protest the dependence of the people upon the preacher. They must never depend upon us. We must focus their attention upon God. The Holy Spirit is the one who is the teacher, not the preacher. We just happen to be the mouthpiece. He's the one who must do the teaching. And Paul says, I came to you in this manner so that your faith wouldn't be in me, but rather he says that your faith should be in the power of Almighty God. Now listen, the only way for that to happen in your congregation is for your people to see the power of God in your life. You know, folks today, you know what they're looking for? They're just looking for men who've got enough sense to believe God, who've got enough sense to just trust Him. You'll build more fellowship, more loyalty, more love by just simply believing God and living that out before your people than all the eloquence in the world. It is our responsibility to reflect the love of God. It is our responsibility to allow Him to exhibit His power in our life. If we're to be the kind of leaders that God wants us to be, then we must be willing for God to take us in the valley and do whatever is necessary to us in order to make us godly men who can lead people into a godly relationship. Now, when you think about Spirit-anointed preaching, let me ask you a question. Let's be honest. You see, if we're not honest, we're wasting our time. How many of you judge your preaching ability or your preaching effectiveness by somebody else? Let me ask you this. How many of you have decided that you can't do it like so-and-so or won't ever be as good as this brother over here, and so you've just sort of settled down? Or, let me ask you this. How many of you have been where you are long enough that your folks are sort of acclimated to your kind of preaching that you can sort of get by with some things that you couldn't get by with if you started somewhere else brand new? Have you settled for preaching? Have you just decided, well, you know, I've been out of school long enough and I've been a pastor 10 years and so I've got to improve in other things. I guess this is the way I'll always preach. The devil would love to have you think that. And I want to ask you, my friend, is God maximizing your potential as a preacher of the gospel? I mean, does He have all of you? Is God able to so work in your life that when He wants to send a message to you, He has a clean, Spirit-anointed, Spirit-filled, energetic, enthusiastic, Christ-centered, godly vessel through whom to send it? You see, that's the greatest gift you can give your folks, an available vessel through whom God can speak His truth.
1: 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Does a sense of God's peace seem out of reach? Today's moment with Charles Stanley is on the way.
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0: What caused us to lose our peace? Sin. Sin will cause you to lose your peace. Now, I want you to watch this. Look this way. Over here on this side is something in your life that you know has no business being there. It's a habit, a relationship, an attitude, a possession, a desire, or some action in your life. You know it has no business there. And when you get real honest with God, He keeps bringing it up. You know what that is? That's a point of quarrel with God. And see, all of us have the ability to get real, real busy. And if we get real busy and get enough going, we think, that keeps our mind so busy, we don't have to think about it. So we think, boy, I've got peace. I may be getting a lot done on my schedule and my goals, but the question is, am I at peace? When I lie down at night and look up in the dark and I'm facing God, that's when reality hits me. Now, remember this. Sin on this side, peace on this side. Now, if you forget everything else, don't forget this. In order to have peace with God, you can't have both of these at the same time. There is no way. If there is sin, there's not going to be any peace. You can't drink it, swallow it, buy it. You can't do anything, go anywhere, marry anybody. You can't do anything that'll bring you peace. Now, you know you're saved, but you're still trying as a believer somehow. You're just busy. You just got lots of things. You got a lot of things going, but not peace. You can't have them both. You either have peace or sin, but you can't have peace and sin in the same heart.
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1: 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We minister also to the women, the men, singles, youth, just to name a few. 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You can also reach us by phone, 860-206-1101. We would love to hear from you. The Lord is doing a great thing. And remember, God has got the power to see you through.
2: Mary, would you come and read a verse of the scripture from Mark, the 16th chapter? If you'll follow along, Mark 16. Amen. Praise God, everybody. Verse 1. And the Sabbath was passed, Mary Magdalene and Mary, the mother of James and Salome, had bought 3 spices that they might come and anoint him. And very early in the morning, the first day of the week, they came into the sepulchre at the rising of the sun. Verse 3. And they said among themselves, who shall roll us away the stone from the door of the sepulchre? For, and when they looked, they saw that the stone was rolled away, for it was very great. Amen. Amen.
3: Amen. Thank you, Counselor Claire, for it up. When it came, they found that the stone was rolled away. And it scripture tells us in, that he read in verse 2, was very early in the morning, the first day of the week, when they came to the sepulchre where he at the rising of the sun. Amen. Amen. And it was very early in the morning. What I want you to use for a thought, it's a new day. It is a new day. Glory be to God. They got up and they went looking for him in the same place. But it was a new day. He was not there. Father God, in the name of Jesus, we thank you that our will come, Lord God, that we may drink the bread of life. Father, we ask you to open up the eyes of our understanding. Jesus. Amen. Amen. A new day, glory be to God. When you think of a new day, that means something has passed away. A darkness has gone, and glory be to God, light has come. Is that right? In order for it to be a new day, the darkness had to go out so the light could come in. So in this scripture, we find that number one, it was early in the morning. Glory be to God. Sometimes we say we got things to do, and we have put them off, but I'm here to tell you, if you get out early in the morning when you first start, if you do your prayer, if you do your necessary things, then you don't have to worry, we don't have to worry about forgetting it. And here they were trying to figure out who and how and what job it was that they would roll, glory be to God, the stone away. But Jesus had already did the work. They were trying to figure out, they were saying to themselves, who is going to roll the stone away? And I can imagine saying, will you be you, Mary, will you be you? But as I said, but Jesus had already did the work. And I want to pause here and say, whatever it is in your life, Jesus already done the work. Glory to God, no matter what we look at and how we try to do it, even work will not cause us a change. Glory be to God, sometimes if you're like me, your mind on some things and you almost get into worry. Well, sometimes you get into worrying about it. But glory be to God, worrying don't change a thing. Because Jesus has already done the work. Oh, glory be to God. In life, in our lives today, we are trying to figure out how things are going to go. I believe everybody here in this service, on the line, in the parking lot, have some things that you're trying to figure out. Is that right? You're looking at them, not that you don't trust God, but you're trying to see if I put this over here and that over there. What if this don't come together? How is that going to come together? But God already knows about it. So in our lives, Jesus is already there. Glory be to God. And the Bible lets us know that Jesus got out of the grave and he rose, glory be to God, on the third day, which today we'll celebrate. Hallelujah. And he got up on our behalf. How many of you know that he came out of the grave on our behalf? Glory be to God. He didn't stay there. If he was staying there, we would not have the victory over the things that we have victory over now. It was something that needed to be rolled away. I don't know what about you. I don't know what you need to be rolled away. I don't know what you need to have moved out of your life. But glory, whatever it is, God got it. Hallelujah. It's a new day, church. And what the Bible says, that forgetting those things that lie behind, and I press forward for the mark of a high calling. In other words, what I didn't do yesterday, I can't do nothing about it today. What I didn't finish yesterday, I can't finish it today. It's a new day, so Paul said, but I press forward for the mark of a high calling in Christ Jesus. Press it to push against something. I'm going to push towards my victory. Glory be to God. Sometimes you get got to press even when you don't feel like it. You might have tried before, but it's a new day, and we can try it again. Jesus got up. We're going to get up. Is that right? Glory be to God. I'm going to try it again. I tried it one time, and maybe it didn't work, but I'm going to try it again because it's a new day. It might feel like the same one, but glory be to God. God has put something on it, and he has made the pathway. He said, I go before you. And I lift up all mountains and make the crooked way straight. There's some crooked things that I need to have straightened in my life. But I thank God who gives me the victory. But he's making the crooked way straight. And he's bringing down mountains that seem like they were too high to be moved. Glory be to God, he's wiping away some tears that you had to cry all night long. And you might have not been crying in the nighttime, but in the daytime. It's a new day. I hear the Spirit of God to tell my people. Glory be to God. I'm concerned about what you're concerned about. Glory be to God. It's a new day. Church, it's a new day. Thank you, Heavenly Father. It's a new opportunity. Not only a new day, but a new opportunity. What you're going to do with your new opportunity? I'm going to step out, glory be to God, and I'm going to step out a little bit further. I'm going to try out this thing one more time. I'm going to do like Jesus said, glory be to God, when the disciples was out there preaching and said, we've been calling all night, calling up. He said, but nevertheless, I'll let down my net. I mean, nevertheless, today, I've been trying this thing, but nevertheless, I'm going to try it again. It's a new day. It's a new day. It's a new opportunity. For God is who you said he is. God is who what he said he would do. He said, glory be to God. I made you the head and not the tail. Your call on is not the deep. Your best going out and less coming in.
4: Yes, yes.
3: Glory be to God, we find out that it's more than Easter Bass. Hallelujah. It's beyond the bunny rabbit. The rabbit didn't get on the cross. The rabbit didn't go down in the grave. That rabbit didn't rise on the third day, declaring all power in heaven and earth is given unto you. It's a new day. I'm going to do my best in the new day. And I tell you today that Jesus got up. He got up. He got up on the third day. The Bible said they went looking for him. But he stands there and he has risen just like he said he would. In other words, Jesus kept his promise. He didn't go back on his promise. Sometimes people will tell you they're going to do this or that, but they'll go back on their promise. But Jesus is a promise-keeping Jesus. He's a promise-keeping Savior. He said they would destroy the body, but on the third day, I'll get back up. He kept his word, for the Bible said that he went down in Hades. Glory be to God. He got authority to God and declared all power is given unto me. And then not only that, he wasn't selfish. He didn't just keep those keys. He said, I give you the key. I give you the key and glory be to God. Whatsoever you loose on earth is loose in heaven. Whatever is bound on earth, I bind it in heaven. Somebody needs to start using your authority to start binding up stuff. Stop telling the devil what he did. Stop telling God how the devil is whipping you up. But begin to use your authority. Begin to bind up the work of the enemy. You might have not been doing it yesterday, but the day is a good day to start. It'll say, get me behind me, Satan. Get me behind me, Satan. It's a new day. Glory be to God. And I want to get everything that I have for the day. Glory be to God. It's a new day. It's a new season. Season one, when Jesus was led from judgment hall to judgment hall. Glory be to God. Season two, when he was hung there on the cross. Season, he was hung on the cross, and he was pierced in his side. Season three, he died and went down in the grave. Glory be to God, many have died. So that's all a big thing, that he went down in the grave. Glory be to God, many have fallen in the grave. But this is the part that he did that no one else had done. He got up. Hallelujah, on your behalf. He got up on my behalf. He got up for heartbreak and pain. He got up for worship. He got up for sickness. He got up, glory be to God. And because he got up, we can get up. It's a new day. I think I'm a child again. It's this new day. I'm going to forget about the things that are behind me. I'm going to press forward for the high mark, the high calling in Christ Jesus. I'm going to use my new day. A new day represents a new season. Glory be to God. It represents a new star. Hallelujah. God said, I'm giving you a new star. So they were trying to figure out who was going to roll the storm away. They were trying to figure it out. Who was going to make it easy for them to get into the grave where they left them. But the scripture tells them they peeked in. And they saw the clothes where Jesus was when he first was crucified. Where they laid him in the tomb. But they didn't see anything else. But they just only saw the clothes. Sometimes people look at you out. They're trying to find the old person. Glory be to God. They used to look like this. They're trying to describe you. But they cannot describe you. Because it's a new day. And you done got up and got the grave clothes behind. I done got up and got the sin clothes behind. I done got up and got the sick clothes behind.
1: 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We invite you to come out and be part of the great services that we have. 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First and second Tuesday, prayer and Bible study beginning at 6:30. We minister also to the women, the men, singles, youth, just to name a few. 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You can also reach us by phone, 860-206-1101. We would love to hear from you. The Lord is doing a great thing. And remember, God got the power to see you through.
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